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2: Just as I was standing over there, and I was just standing and I was thinking about the night, and I just kept saying, come Holy Spirit, come Holy Spirit, come Holy Spirit, which I've said 1.5 million times in my life. But boy, I just felt him descend on me over there in an unusual way. And I just want you to know, if you're not aware, the presence of the Lord is in this house. He has come, and we're just going to honor him tonight. Lord, we're just going to honor your great glory over your people. There is one name that does miracles so great. His name is Jesus. Jesus, you're my best friend, and I welcome you into this place. Come and have your way tonight. Bring down the council of heaven over the people tonight. Bring down the glory of heaven over the people tonight. The healing of heaven, the provision of heaven, the life and deliverance of heaven over the people tonight. Oh, let's just worship him right now, saints. Just worship your King tonight. 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

0: I tell you what we're going to do. 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It's called Greatly Blessed, Highly Favored, and Imperfect, but Forgiven.
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3: Die Vader regeer alles, van die begin tot die einde. Die Messias kom met krag en gerechtigheid. 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
1: Goeiemôre, groet julle almal in die wonderlike naam van Jesus op die geseënde, fantastiese, lekker donderdagoggend. 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Hou jou oë op die koning. 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

and a teacher, a hooker and a preacher, riding on a midnight bus bound for Mexico. 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
1: I'm sitting on my bed busy reading from my Bible and I came upon something that I'd like to read to you, and actually I should start off by saying, and now for the 8 o'clock news broadcast. And it starts off and it says, but realize this, that in the last days difficult times will come. Are we in difficult times? For men will be lovers of self. Just look around. Everybody's with their cameras taking selfies of the whole time. Lovers of money. This is all it's about. We are just chasing after money. Boastful. We are so boastful. Arrogant. Come on. Revilers, disobedient to parents. This is one of the shocking stuff that even our world system, our school systems are teaching our children to disobey their parents. If your parents take you on, go to court. Take them to the police. Ungrateful. Oh, unholy. Oh, look around us. Unloving. Irreconcilable. Malicious gossips. Without self-control. Self-control? Who needs self-control? Brutal. We look at the way that people are being attacked and murdered. Haters of good. We have changed what is good, and we call bad good and good bad. Treacherous. Reckless. Conceited. Lovers of pleasure rather than lovers of God. And then it says, holding to a form of godliness, although they have denied its power. Ah, oh, that is so true. And here comes the terrible words. It says, avoid such men as these. And then I say, am I one that has to be avoided? Maybe you should ask yourself the same question. Are you one of these that should be avoided? It is really a frightening thought. Well, this is the end of tonight's news forecast. And now for the weather.
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So I got up and went to see what all the knocking was for. There stood the devil with a box addressed to me. He said, boy, I got something here I think you ought to see. I said, I know that I don't want it if it's anything from you. 'Cause I hate everything you say and don't like anything you do. But then he pointed with his finger and he smiled kind of sly. 'Cause the package said from God there in the corner way up high. So I said, if it's from God, then why'd he send it here by you? He said, he always sends me when there's dirty work to do. This box is full of misery, poverty.

Worthy is the Lamb who was slain to receive power and wealth and wisdom and strength and honor and glory and praise.

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just as I was standing over there, and I just standing and I was thinking about the night, and I just kept saying, come Holy Spirit, come Holy Spirit, come Holy Spirit, which I've said 1.5 million times in my life. But boy, I just felt Him descend on me over there in an unusual way. And I just want you to know, if you're not aware, the presence of the Lord is in this house. He has come. And we're just going to honor Him tonight. Lord, we're just going to honor Your great glory over Your people. There is one name that does miracles so great. His name is Jesus. Jesus, You're my best friend, and I welcome You into this place. Come and have Your way tonight. Bring down the council of heaven over the people tonight. Bring down the glory of heaven over the people tonight. The healing of heaven, the provision of heaven, the life and deliverance of heaven over the people tonight. Oh, let's just worship Him right now, saints. Just worship Your King tonight.

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Tonight, Lord, as we depart this place in a while, may there be a new understanding of the Father's love for His children, of the Father's great grace for His children, His mercies brand new this morning.

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I awoke to hear the jailer turn the key and push the door. 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

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It was nailed there up above his head, so the world could see the news that the man who seemed so helpless there was the king.

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In Psalm 103, verse 19, it says, "The Lord has established his throne in heaven, and his kingdom rules over all." So I invite you to worship his holy name with me right now.

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Still a ways off.

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None went out, and none came in. And the Lord said unto Joshua, See, I have given into thine hand Jericho, and the king thereof, and the mighty men of valor. And ye shall compass the city, all ye men of war, and go round about the city once. Thus shalt thou do 6 days. And 7 priests shall bear before the ark 7 trumpets of ram's horns. And the 7th day ye shall compass the city 7 times, and the priests shall blow with the trumpets. And it shall come to pass that when they make a long blast with the ram's horn, and when ye hear the sound of the trumpet, all the people shall shout with a great shout, and the wall of the city shall fall down flat. And the people shall ascend up, every man straight before him. For the Lord hath said unto Joshua, Shout, for I have given you the city.

The inhabitants of Jericho were perverted by sin and corrupt, surrounded by walls so thick that chariots raced on top. With ladders, catapults, and spearheads readied and blazing in the sun, the armies of Israel stood waiting for commands of war to come. For 39 years, Joshua was trained under Moses' righteous hand. And it was Joshua who led nearly 3 million Israelites into the promised land. Now Moses was dead and the real test came. Could he simply follow God's word and do something that to the natural mind would be utterly absurd? Without Moses to ask advice of or an advisory committee, God said the walls will fall. Just tell them, shout, for I have given you the city. Now God was putting in operation a principle of war, setting at our disposal weaponry that drops demons to the floor. Something with tremendous power that assassinates fear and doubt. It's the high praises of victory, unleashed by a shout. When David played his songs of praise, demons fled from Saul. As Paul and Silas worship God, the chains began to fall. It lifts us above the circumstance and lets God's power flow. The shout of victory binds the devil with chains that won't let go. So with the confidence of warring angels, Israel stood stone ready to obey Joshua, speak to their mountain, and shout, for God was giving them

Jericho and the last day they marched 7. While the Canaanites jeered from their evil walls, Israel's faith reached heaven. Before any manifestation, with every brick still in place, eyeball to eyeball, they looked fear dead in its face. They didn't wait to feel some earthquake or to see a lightning flash. They didn't need to hear a theatric rumble or a mind-blowing crash. They prepared their souls for victory. Now it's God's turn to come through. They'd scream their lungs out simply because they believed God's word was true. So, with the high praises of God in their mouths, came a massive, there came a volcanic sound, and Israel shouted in victory.

This is where we come in. Now, how many know the anointing breaks the yokes of the bondages of sin? Sin can't survive in the anointed, moving, spontaneous praise of man. The devil's tormented sickness can't function when we worship and when we pray, because the church of the living God is still alive and well today. Now, how many here within the sound of my voice are not ashamed of the gospel of Christ? You ready to tear down walls that have held you captive tonight? You're sick and tired of being down and out, and you want to be up and coming? You're ready to ransack the kingdom of darkness and send some devils running? You're ready to let some strongholds fall that have never fallen before? How many know it's not by might, nor by power, but by my spirit, says the Lord? But in the name of Jesus Christ, I challenge you tonight, and I dare you. I said, I dare you. To forget the person next to you and trials you've been in. Forget religious do's and don'ts.

0: Clap your hands, O ye peoples! Shout unto God with a voice of triumph!
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2: Hey, it's good to have you with us on this Thursday. Thanks for joining us here at Derek Prince Legacy Radio. We are just heading towards the close of a great big three-week series by Derek Prince on the love of God. It's been powerful. It's changed our Christmas season. It's been a real revelation. And today, Derek's going to talk about how love believes. How does love believe? Let's find out.
3: In my two previous talks on this theme, I've explained two important facts. First, love is the end purpose of both the law and the gospel. In other words, God has always only had one ultimate requirement of man. At every stage in his dealings with man, in every dispensation, whether it was under the Old Testament or under the New, God's ultimate requirement is very simple. It's love. Love for God and love for our neighbor. The difference between the law and the gospel is not the end, but the means to achieve that end. Then the second fact, which I dealt with yesterday, is this. There is no substitute for love. Nothing else can take its place, and ultimately everything else without love is in the last degree worthless. This is stated by Paul in the opening verses of 1 Corinthians chapter 13. Today we're going to look on a little further in 1 Corinthians chapter 13 in verses 4 through 6. Where Paul paints a picture of love, if I may say so, in action. And as we look in these verses, we see how love behaves, what it is like to demonstrate God's love, what it is like when we meet it in others. These three verses make a series of successive statements about love. Let me read them. 1 Corinthians chapter 13, verses 4 through 6. Love is patient, love is kind. It does not envy, it does not boast, it is not proud. It is not rude, it is not self-seeking, it is not easily angered, it keeps no record of wrongs. Love does not delight in evil, but rejoices with the truth. Now I took a little while to analyze those three verses, and I've discovered something rather exciting. Because this was not written as a piece of theology, it was written as a letter to people whom Paul loved and about whom he was deeply concerned. And yet there is a marvelous pattern in these words. If you analyze these three verses, 1 Corinthians chapter 13, verses 4 through 6, you'll find that these verses contain 14 statements, which list 14 characteristics of love. And if you analyze them further, you'll find, interestingly enough, that seven of those characteristics are negative and seven are positive. There are seven things, Paul says, that love does not do, and there are seven things that he says love does do. So you get both sides, the negative and the positive. We look, first of all, at the seven negative characteristics of love. And I'm going to give each in two alternative translations to try to make the picture as clear and as vivid as possible. So here are the seven negative characteristics of love. First, love does not envy. It is not jealous. It doesn't see something that others have that it would use wrong means or wrong motives to acquire. Second, love does not boast or does not brag. Love isn't always making grandiose statements about itself or about anything. Third, love is not proud or, alternatively, not arrogant. Love doesn't look down on people. Love treats everybody as valuable, every person. Some people are very good to those whom they respect or those who are above them, but arrogant and proud to those below them. I discovered that in the British Army as a very lowly corporal. All my relatives had been officers in the British Army, colonels and brigadiers and generals. But World War II, I found myself just a corporal. And I discovered that those kind of people whom I was used to as my relatives and my equals were very different when they were viewed from beneath. They were not the same, but love, true love, is the same viewed from any angle to anybody. Fourth, love is not rude or does not act unbecomingly. If you want to have really good manners, cultivate love. Good manners really are just love expressing itself. Five, love is not self-seeking. It does not seek its own. It does not say, this is mine, I've got a right to it, I'm going to have it, no matter what happens, you can't have it. Six, love is not easily angered or not provoked. The moment we find anger rising up in ourselves and we begin to lose control of the way we speak to people and relate to people, we need to stop and remind ourselves that isn't love operating in me. There is a kind of anger that is legitimate, but it's an anger against unrighteousness. It's not really an anger against persons. Seventh, love keeps no record of wrongs, or the alternative, does not take into account a wrong suffered. How dangerous it is to make a mental list of all the things that other people have done against us, or the things that they owe to us. So often in a marriage, husband or wife or both will keep a little list of all the respects in which the other partner to the marriage has failed. And their relationship is poisoned because they never see one another just as persons, but in the background they always see this list. He didn't bring me flowers on our anniversary. He went out and didn't tell me that he wasn't coming back in time for supper. All these things, and they may be very trivial things, but they can completely spoil a relationship that should be one of love and peace and harmony. So, if you've got a list, why don't you tear it up right now and adjust that relationship?
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3: If I were to sum up the 7 negative features of love that I've just listed in one single statement, I would say it is this. Love is not insecure. Any person who acts contrary to those principles Paul lists is an insecure person, but love is totally secure. Now we're going on to the positive aspect of love, the 7 positive features of love. First of all, love is patient. And that doesn't vary. Each translation says the same. Impatience is basically an expression of lack of love. Second, love is kind. Love is never unkind. It's never negative. It always does good. It doesn't harm. Third, love rejoices with the truth. Love is happy when the people in another church are blessed. Love is happy when another preacher is successful. No, so long as the truth is prevailing, love is happy, no matter who gets the credit. Fourth, love always protects or bears all things. I prefer the second translation, bears all things. Nothing is too heavy for love. Another translation says love never springs a leak. No matter what may be the pressures, love can withhold them. I remember once that a man was praying in a church for a young man who'd come forward, and he said, Lord, fill this man with your Holy Spirit. And the pastor of the church lifted his hand up and said, don't, Lord, he leaks. You see, so many people get filled, but they leak. One way to make sure you never leak is love. Love never springs a leak. No matter how great the pressure, love holds on. Fifth, love always trusts or believes all things. I prefer the second translation because I think there's this very close relationship between love and faith. Love is the product of faith, and love can always believe whatever God says. Love accepts. Six, love always hopes or hopes all things. Love is optimistic. How pleasant it is to meet optimistic people, isn't it? And what a burden it comes when we're with people who are always pessimistic. If you want to be popular, be optimistic. I can tell you for sure that the optimistic people are, generally speaking, the popular people in this world. Seven, love always perseveres. It endures all things. It never gives up. To sum up those seven positive aspects of love, I would say love is infinitely strong, can stand any pressure, face any situation, meet any challenge. It never gives up. Let me turn back to a verse in the Song of Solomon, or two verses, which I quoted earlier in this series. Song of Solomon 8, verses 6 and 7. Love is strong as death. That's a tremendous statement, because death is irresistible. There's none of us can resist death. And this says, love is strong as death. Love is irresistible. And then it says this, and this, I think, so adequately and beautifully expresses what Paul says in 1 Corinthians 13. Many waters cannot quench love. Rivers cannot wash it away. No matter what comes, love abides. Love is unconquerable. It's irresistible. As a matter of fact, the death and resurrection of Jesus went one step further. It proved not merely that love is strong as death. It proved that love is stronger than death. When love and death met, love won.
6: Aren't you grateful that there's a connection between faith and love? Aren't you grateful that as you love with the love of God, believing all things, hoping all things, taking hold of God's purposes, that your faith can kick in and you can hang on to that which is yet invisible, that which has yet to happen? This is what it means to love well. And by the way, it's how we ought to be loving those in our homes and in our lives, that we take hold of the best for them by faith and love them into it. Hey, that's all the time we have for now. 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
1: I've often said there are three beautiful love stories in the Old Testament. Ruth tells us about God's love for His church, and Hosea tells us about God's love for Israel, and Jonah tells us about God's love for the lost world. The tragedy is Jonah didn't love these people. Jonah was not concerned. The only reason that Jonah went to Nineveh to do the will of God is because he was frightened. If he did not do the will of God, he might end up being chastened again. But God was concerned. God has grace enough for lost sinners, and He knew how many children there were in the city. Look at verse 11 of chapter 4. God is speaking to Jonah, and God says, "And should not I spare Nineveh, that great city, in which are more than 60,000 persons that cannot discern between their right hand and their left hand?" That would be 120,000 children. "And also much cattle." Remarkable, the last word in this little book is the word cattle. God even had compassion for the animals. Why? Because when people are wicked, they will be wicked to God's creation. We today have ruined the ecology. We have ruined nature because of our selfishness and our wickedness. Here's a great challenge and a great concern. And God is concerned today about lost humanity. God is concerned that people come to know Christ as their Savior. You see, we have the idea that we have this thing called missions because of a commission. Well, that's true. Go ye into all the world and preach the gospel to every creature. But missions grows out of the very nature of God. Our God is a giving God. Our God is a loving God. And because God so loved the world, we have this thing called missions. And yet there are some of God's people who aren't concerned about missions. Here's a man or a woman, a couple, a family, goes out into the wilderness, out into the battlefield, and lives there for 4 or 5 years and comes back and wants to share the burden with us. And here's a church officer who says, "I don't want to listen to a missionary. I'll give my money as a substitute for listening to a missionary." That's sad, because our God is a God who has a great concern. Now in verses 2, 3, and 4, we have a great confidence, the confidence that God can work. This seems ridiculous that one little disobedient Jew could make a difference to a whole city, a million people or more. Here's a Jew going to the Gentiles with an unpopular message of judgment. "So Jonah arose and went unto Nineveh according to the word of the Lord." We have to obey what we preach. Now Nineveh was an exceedingly great city of 3 days' journey. That meant you had to take 3 days to get through the city. It was a large, large complex of four cities. The word "great" is found 14 times in the book of Jonah. Four times we're told about a great city, Nineveh. We're told about a great wind and a great tempest and a great fish and a great fear. And a great displeasure. Jonah was exceedingly displeased with God. And here we have this great city, and Jonah began to enter into the city a day's journey, and he cried and said, "Yet 40 days, and Nineveh shall be overthrown." Now, can you think of anything that is sillier? A little reluctant Jew going to evil, violent Gentiles with an unpopular message of judgment and telling them they'd better get straightened out or God's going to wipe them off the face of the earth. But you know what happened? God used His word in power, and God did the impossible. So the people of Nineveh believed God and proclaimed a fast and put on sackcloth, which is an expression of sorrow and humility, from the greatest of them even to the least of them. For word came unto the king of Nineveh, and he arose from his throne, and he laid his robe from him and covered himself with sackcloth and sat in ashes. Now, that's really repentance if a king does it. And he caused it to be proclaimed and published through Nineveh by the decree of the king and his nobles, saying, let neither man nor beast, herd nor flock, taste anything. Let them not feed nor drink water, but let man and beast be covered with sackcloth and cry mightily unto God. Now, this is the God of the Jews, not their own false gods. They worshipped Ishtar, who was the goddess of love and war. Now they're going to cry out unto the God of the Jewish people, because salvation is of the Jews. Yea, let them turn every one from his evil way and from the violence that is in their hands. Who can tell if God will turn and repent and turn away from his fierce anger, that we perish not? There's that word perish again. We ran into that word back in chapter 1, verse 6, when the shipmaster came and awakened Jonah. Arise, call upon thy God, if so be that God will think upon us that we perish not. And then in chapter 1, verse 14, the sailors cried unto the Lord and said, we beseech thee, O Lord, we beseech thee, let us not perish for this man's life. Throughout this book, you find this word perish. That's what's happening to a lost world. The lost world is perishing, perishing. A great confidence. God did the impossible. He used the message. He performed a miracle. And something happened to the lives of the people in Nineveh. You say, well, I have a visit to make, or I have a sermon to preach, or I have a lesson to teach, or I have a job to do. And it's just too big for me. Well, just look at Jonah. Here's this one man, a Jew, going to a million Gentiles with an unpopular message of judgment. They could have killed him. But he obeyed God, and because he obeyed God, there was a miracle in that city. Which leads us to the fourth factor. We began with a great challenge and a great concern and a great confidence. Now we see a great change. They heard the message. They knew the time was short. And the word says that they believed. Verse 5, the people of Nineveh believed and they repented. Repentance toward God and faith in our Lord Jesus Christ is our message today. Now they believed the message that Jonah proclaimed to them. And because they believed, they cried out to God. Faith comes by hearing, and hearing by the word of God. They got serious about their sin and they repented. Now, the word repent means to change your mind, but true repentance involves the whole person. It involves the emotions. They were afraid of judgment. It involves their mind. They changed their mind about their sin and about their pride and about their evil ways. It involved their will because they turned from their violence and from their evil, and they sought to obey God. God used Jonah in a remarkable way, and there occurred a great change. You know, Pastor, there may be some man in your community you've been trying to reach for Christ. There may be some family you've been trying to win, and you've just about given up. They are your Nineveh. You're saying to the Lord, Lord, I don't want to go there anymore. I don't want to make one more visit. I'm not even going to pray for them anymore. I am just fed up. Well, don't be that way. Because just about the time you think nothing can happen, a great miracle is going to take place. One of the best witnesses and soul winners I ever knew was a man who used to bring his family to church and park out in front of the church and read the Sunday paper. He wouldn't come in. He wouldn't listen to reason. He wouldn't listen to witness. He was a kind man, but he was a stubborn man. Well, his wife was a loving witness, and she prayed, and the church family prayed, and one Sunday he decided to come into church, and that was the Sunday that God met him. And he came down that aisle, and he said, I want to give my heart to Jesus Christ. And that man became a great servant of the Lord. God has brought you to a place that is just like Nineveh, walls and towers and stubbornness and sin and violence and disobedience. And you're probably saying in your heart, nothing's going to happen here. Well, something's going to happen. You just obey God. In verse 10, And God saw their works, that they turned from their evil way, and God repented of the evil that he had said that he would do unto them, and he did it not. Now, they were not saved by their works. They were saved by their faith. You notice that they repented of their sin, and they believed God. But you see, when we are truly repentant, and when we have believed God, it will evidence itself by our work. Something changed on the outside because they had repented on the inside. And God repented. Now, it doesn't mean that God has to change his character or change his attitudes. God said, all right, they did what I wanted them to do. They have repented of their sin. Now, I will turn and not do the judgment that I was going to bring to the city of Nineveh. Our God is so willing and ready to forgive. In chapter 4, verse 2, Jonah says this, I knew that thou art a gracious God and merciful, slow to anger, and of great kindness, and repentest thee of the evil. Our God is a God who is loving and gracious. Now, he will judge sin. He will not permit sin to go without judgment. But when he sees a broken heart and a believing heart, then he comes with restoration and forgiveness and cleansing. The interesting thing is this. God used Jonah even though Jonah's heart was not right with God. You see, in chapter 1, Jonah ran away from God because he was afraid of God's will. In chapter 2, he ran to God because he was in a bad spot. It was in an emergency. He wanted the will of God now. He was in trouble. In chapter 3, he obeyed God simply because he had to. He was afraid not to. The important part of this book now is going to come in chapter 4, where Jonah has one more lesson to learn, the lesson of God's pity. Now, what are you doing today to help to reach the multitudes in this world who need to hear the message?
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1: Whenever you read a story or a book, you want to know what the ending is. Were they married? Did they live happily ever after? Did Grandma get well? Was the business successful? It's very disquieting to read a story and turn the page and discover we don't know the ending. And yet the book of Jonah is a book without a completed ending. You see, in chapter 3, the city of Nineveh repents, and God saw their repentance, and God said, I will not judge them. Now, according to modern standards, the story should have ended at Jonah chapter 3, verse 10. Jonah did his work, the city was rescued, and they lived happily ever after. However, we have chapter 4 in Jonah. Why? Because God is more concerned about the worker than he is the work. You say, well, God got what he wanted. The city of Nineveh repented and the message was preached. What more could God want? He wants the heart and the love of his servant. You see, if you stop in chapter 3 of Jonah, Jonah looks very successful. He preaches a great revival. He's had a marvelous experience sharing the word of God, and yet, what happens? Well, God has to go deeper with Jonah and teach him one more lesson. Let's review just a little bit. In chapter 1, we have resignation. Jonah says, I will not do the will of God. And he learns the lesson of God's providence. You can't run away from God. In chapter 2, we've called it repentance, and there he learns the lesson of God's pardon. God does forgive when we come and we ask him. In chapter 3, he learned the lesson of God's power. We called chapter 3 revival. But now in chapter 4, he has one final lesson to learn. Let's call chapter 4 rebellion. But it displeased Jonah exceedingly, and he was very angry. Rebellion. Jonah has to learn the lesson of God's pity. Allow me to review these chapters again. You see, in chapter 1, God got a hold of Jonah's mind. Jonah knew what God wanted him to do, but he wouldn't do it. In chapter 2, God got a hold of Jonah's mind and his will. Jonah said, "I will, I will, I will." And then the fish regurgitated Jonah, and he went and preached as he's supposed to preach. In chapter 3, God got a hold of Jonah's mind and his will and his body. Jonah picked up his body and said, "I'm going to go to Nineveh. I don't want this to happen again." But you know, there was one area in Jonah's life that God had not yet conquered. He had not yet conquered his heart. He had his mind. Jonah knew what he was supposed to do. God had his will. He did it. God had his body. Jonah went to Nineveh, but God did not have Jonah's heart. Ephesians 6:6 says, "Doing the will of God from the heart." What was wrong with Jonah?

judge them and make them an example, exhibit A, to our own people, that they might turn away from their sins. What it really boiled down to was that Jonah did not have love in his heart for the people he was preaching to. God looks at the heart. Man may look at the outward appearance, but God looks at the heart. And here in Jonah chapter 4, you have a believer acting like an unbeliever. You have an adult acting like a child. You have a servant of God acting like a servant of Satan. He is not yielded to the Lord. Now, it's a dangerous thing for this attitude of rebellion and bitterness and anger to get a hold of our hearts. You know, the name Jonah means dove. The dove is a symbol of the Holy Spirit. We're told in Ephesians 4, grieve not the Holy Spirit of God. And one of the sins that grieves the Holy Spirit is anger. Jonah had been, as it were, raised from the dead. He'd gone down into the depths. He'd been swallowed by the great fish. He had experienced death, burial, and resurrection, at least in a symbolic sense. Well, if you're risen with Christ, what should you do? Seek those things which are above, says Colossians 3:1. Set your affection on things above, not on things on the earth. Mortify, therefore, your members which are upon the earth. Then he names the sins we should put away: covetousness, idolatry, anger, wrath, malice. You see, Jonah was not living on resurrection ground. He's like some of us today. We have been identified with Jesus Christ in death, burial, and resurrection, and yet we're not living as we should. We haven't set our affection on things above, our attention on things above. We don't love the lost sinners around us. We don't like the things that they do, and we don't like them. Sometimes we not only hate the sin, we hate the sinner. Now, there is a godly anger in the Bible. No one will deny that. Moses had a godly anger when he took the golden calf and he smashed it, broke it into bits. Jesus had a godly anger when he cleansed the temple. Ephesians 4:26 says, be angry and sin not. But Jonah's anger in chapter 4 of Jonah is not a godly anger. It's a selfish, carnal, worldly, fleshly anger. And when this gets a hold of our lives, we are in trouble. Let's consider several aspects of this anger that Jonah displays in Jonah chapter 4. First of all, the reason for his anger. Well, the reason for his anger is incomplete surrender to God. If there is one area in our lives that is not yielded to God, the devil will use it as a foothold. That's why it says in Ephesians chapter 4, neither give place to the devil. Don't give the devil a beachhead. Any area in my life that is not yielded to God is open season for the devil. And you see, even though God had gotten a hold of Jonah's mind and finally got a hold of his will and finally got a hold of his body, he had not gotten a hold of Jonah's heart. In a very real sense, Jonah is the elder brother of the Old Testament. You remember in Luke chapter 15, the parable of the prodigal son? The boy came home, and the father rejoiced, and they were having a big feast, thankful to God that the boy who was dead was now alive again. The boy who was lost was now found. Everybody was happy except the elder brother. He came in from the field and said, what's going on? The servant boy said, why, your brother's come home. Why didn't the elder brother even know that his younger brother had come home? He wasn't looking for him, didn't want him to come home. And the Word of God says, and he was angry and he would not go in. He wouldn't go into the party. He stayed outside, outside the fellowship, outside the place of joy. The father had to come out and beseech him to come in. The elder brother had anger in his heart. He was angry at the grace of his father, angry at the forgiveness of his father. This is what Jonah said to God, and he prayed unto the Lord and said, I pray thee, O Lord, was not this my saying when I was yet in my country? In other words, even before he'd gone, he'd determined this in his heart. Therefore I fled before unto Tarshish, for I knew that thou art a gracious God, and merciful, slow to anger, and of great kindness, and repentest thee of the evil. He really knows his theology, doesn't he? He's quoting here from Exodus 34, verse 6, Numbers 14, verse 18. Back in chapter 2 in his prayer, he quotes from Psalm 120 and Psalm 42 and Psalm 33.

0: 1. He quotes from Psalm 69. He quotes from Psalm 3. Here's a man who can really quote Scripture, but it hasn't changed the attitude of his heart. You see, if God is gracious, we should be gracious because we're the children of God. If God is merciful, we should be merciful. If God is slow to anger, we should be slow to anger. If God has great kindness, so should we. Be ye kind one to another, tender-hearted, forgiving one another, even as God for Christ's sake hath forgiven you. The reason for Jonah's anger, he was not completely surrendered to God. You see, you can be in the place of service and still not have your heart yielded to God. You can be busy preaching the gospel on a mission field, as Jonah was, and still not be totally yielded to God. You can hate the people you're ministering to. Oh, the important thing is not just that Nineveh is saved. The important thing is that Jonah is saved from his own anger and self-will. It's a sad thing, isn't it, when a child of God, a servant of God, is rebelling the way Jonah did. Well, I need to ask myself the question, and perhaps you need to ask yourself the question, have I learned the lesson of God's pity? We'll finish our study in chapter 4, the Lord willing, next time. But I want you to know that you and I need to examine our hearts and find out, have we learned the lesson of God's pity? Should I not pity this great city, is what the Lord said to Jonah. May the Lord help each of us to have a heart for souls, a love for people, to share the compassion of Christ with a lost world.
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0: 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Depression, strife, disease, and fear, your posse's going down.
1: Oh, I can't afford to talk that, man. 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
0: But I know who I am through Jesus Christ, so I talk to you demons like dogs. Satan, you coward, you molester of souls, I command you to appear. You're hiding from the presence of God, but I can feel your fear from here.
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0: A praying church wants you to know.
2: No way.
0: Your kingdom's gonna fall.
2: There's gonna be trouble here tonight.
0: Cause I represent a whole new breed of Christian of today. And I'm authorized and deputized to blow you clean away. A message to deliver to one who's true and just. We'll spit in your eye, you father of lies, Satan. Bite the dust.

not only take you on, but take you out by the Spirit and the Word. One by one, you'll drop like flies underfoot and in the ground, because greater is He who is in me than the snake I'm staring down. You demon of alcoholism, you'll be the first to go. There's deliverance from you through Jesus Christ, so hit the road. You spirit of infirmity, you ain't welcome here no more. 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You demon of false religion, you prayed on minds so simple. I bind the spirit of your song, so now come on! Play that in your temple. Now Satan, you're next in line. I'm gonna hit you where it hurts, cause I'm tired of you and my family, and I'm tired of you and my church. I'm not my own, I'm bought with a price. I'm a Holy Ghost filled man, and I'm tolling the bell of your eternal destruction across the land, cause I

0: a weapon with two bullets that overcome all sin and crud. 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
1: I'm a feeling mighty
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1: Just as I was standing over there, and I was just standing and I was thinking about the night, and I just kept saying, "Come, Holy Spirit. Come, Holy Spirit. Come, Holy Spirit." Which I've said 1.5 million times in my life. But boy, I just felt Him descend on me over there in an unusual way. And I just want you to know, if you're not aware, the presence of the Lord is in this house. He has come. And we're just going to honor Him tonight. Lord, we're just going to honor Your great glory over Your people. There is one name that does miracles so great. His name is Jesus. Jesus, You're my best friend, and I welcome You into this place. Come and have Your way tonight. Bring down the council of heaven over the people tonight. Bring down the glory of heaven over the people tonight. The healing of heaven, the provision of heaven, the life and deliverance of heaven over the people tonight. Oh, let's just worship Him right now, saints. Just worship your King tonight. 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

Thank you, Jesus. 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This is holy ground. Thank you so much, Lord, for gracing this house. Relationship is so much richer than religion, Lord. All these people have experienced it. Oh, may our relationship with you grow stronger and stronger and stronger. And may the lie of religion grow weaker and weaker and weaker. We're not out to just do an exercise, Lord. We are out for an experience that changes us. All of us, Lord, from the inside out. Tonight, Lord, as we depart this place in a while, may there be a new understanding of the Father's love for His children. Of the Father's great grace for His children. His mercies brand new this morning. Hallelujah. Praise God.

promised to be wherever his people have gathered in his name. Psalm 22 says he's enthroned. He is seated upon the praises of his people. We've come in his name tonight to do just that, to form a throne for our God. So we know that his presence is here. Lord God, here we are. We are yours.

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3: Ako for next bang to viesni. Want, he says it's all day by my GMR life.

truly change your heart. Only you can deliver from bad addictions and hobbies and habits. Lord, it's only through you, Jesus Christ, the Son of the living God, that there is eternal life for the soul. That's why I made the decision that I did. And today I can say, I have decided to follow Jesus.

power, the same commitment I made to you so many years ago, still stands strong today. For the scripture says that the life of the flesh is in the blood, and the wages of sin is death. But one day, 2,000 years ago, you shed your blood, you gave your life, and you paid the death penalty for my sins on the cross of Calvary. And I want to praise you for it. That's why, right now, I want to thank you. Thank you for being my deliverer. Thank you for giving me new life. Thank you for making me a new creation in Christ. And when I look back at what the world has done to me, and what the cross has done for me,

Let's just praise Him right now. Lord, we praise You. We thank You, Lord God, for all that You've done. We thank You for the cross. We thank You for the blood. We thank You for giving Your life. We thank You for salvation. No turning back. No turning back.